Tiny Ruins is an alias for Holly Fulbrook, who was a solo singer-songwriter for many years until she started to collaborate with other artists. In 2010, she toured Europe, and when she came home and recorded the album Some Were Meant to Be for the Sea in 2011, that album gained success, and off Holly went to tour internationally and also opened for the band Fleet Foxes. Now, the song is off that album, and it's titled How I Feel, actually. It's called Old as the Hills, and it's by Tiny Ruins. Here it is.

House of Misfits are a creative community of songwriters, musicians and singers, and in their words, a good group of mates who make music and have a lot of fun. Now I want to play a song, it's called Tati Manawa, which is, what the group say, a special waiata for them. Now to quote the House of Misfits, we all come from different backgrounds, speak different languages and represent

different cultures, and we're so excited to share part of our collective journey with you all. So how about I share their collective journey and play you Ta Te Manawa? Here it is.

Isn't that the most beautiful collective of amazing, lovely voices? I absolutely love that song. Thank you so much, House of Misfits. Now, next up, I thought I would play some very talented female artists in the shape and form of sisters, the Rungers. Now, Bo, Bic and Pearl grew up in Christchurch. They're the daughters of parents with musical talent themselves. Dad Joseph, of Māori descent, was a self-taught pianist, and Mum was a singer in China before she moved to New Zealand to be with her husband. Now, these lovely ladies are all powerhouses in their own right. So let's play a track from each of them, shall we? Now, starting off with Bo, she moved from Christchurch up to Auckland in the late 90s to join a band who I'm pretty sure most of you will know, Stella. Now, they were a very successful group of musicians, and later on, Bo released her first solo album in 2009. Now, I'm a fan of a good old cover track, and to see how that song can sound so different from artist to artist. So I've actually chosen Bo's cover of a Chris Knox hit, which I've played before. It's called Not Given Lightly. So have a listen.

on this lovely Planet of Ours, I think he would definitely have given his stellar approval on that. It's a beautiful rendition of his song. Now, the middle sister of the Runga clan is back. Now, she was 20 years old when she released her first single, Drive, back in 1996. She has received accolade after accolade throughout her career and won the most TUI Music Awards of any other artist here in New Zealand, which is bloody amazing. Now, the song I've chosen is off the beautiful Collision album, and it's one of the hits off the album. It's called Get Some Sleep.

Now, the youngest of the three Runga sisters is Pearl, who's in a band with her hubby, which is called The Broken. Now, I've had a listen to some of their tracks off their website, and there is a selection of poppy synth delights for your listening pleasure. Now, Pearl provides additional vocals alongside her husband, Justin, bass, synths, and is also credited with mastering their tracks. So here is one for you. It's called Pin Drop.

synth-tastic that one was. Now, I've got some bad news. It's the last song coming up. I'm sorry. But in happiness, we're heading into a bit of dub, funk and reggae with a bloody good band, one of my favourites. They're called Tahuna Breaks. Now, thanks for taking the time to listen to today's show. Enjoy the rest of your morning or evening, whatever part of the day you are listening to the show. Have a great week. I'll be back next week with another round of Kiwi Collections. Take care. Have a listen to Giddy Up by Tahuna Breaks.

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1: In Radio Hawke's Bay Community News, Eastern District Police have arrested a man after an armed robbery report at a Waipukurau store on Monday night. At around 7 p.m, a man lifted his shirt to show what looked like a firearm before leaving as a passenger in a vehicle. No one was

0: disappeared and nothing was taken. Police stopped the car using spikes on Hatuma Road, taking two people into custody. The firearm was later found to be a lighter. A 39-year-old man faces charges and appeared in the Hastings District Court yesterday. And thanks to our friends at Local Democracy Reporting for the following stories. Local Democracy Reporting is local body journalism co-funded by Radio New Zealand and New Zealand On Air. A travelling light and sound show has briefly turned Splash Planet into a winter attraction, drawing 24,000 visitors over 8 days and earning the Hastings District Council an estimated $20,000 to $30,000 profit. Illuminate featured colourful displays, rides and food trucks, with only two noise complaints reported. Council says the event proves Splash Planet can be viable year-round, and organisers are keen to return next winter. The park remains open on weekends with Spooky Planet planned for October. And a Napier family fears their $110,000 solar power system could be compromised if a Kāinga Ora complex across the road is sold and redeveloped into a six-storey building under the city's proposed district plan. They say a high-rise will cast a shadow over their panels, slashing power generation and doubling the payback period. Kāinga Ora says any future development is unknown, while the council notes the plan is still under appeal. The family is calling for protections to safeguard solar investments as high-density zoning expands. Nelson businesses say a council race deferral scheme won't ease the financial pain from year-long Bridge Street roadworks. Red Cafe and Art Gallery reported revenue down 60% and has now closed, with owners calling the offer insulting compared to the rent relief they needed. Pizzeria Bella says its revenue has plunged about 80% and the owner feels ignored by the council. A Bridge Street landlord describes the scheme as a token gesture, saying the project had been a disaster for tenants. Mayor Nick Smith says the $78 million upgrade is disruptive but necessary, and the deferral aims to help affected businesses survive. And in sport, the mighty All Blacks have thrashed the Sharks 54-0 in Durban, dominating the second match of their South African tour. And in A-League news, Australian international Tamika Yallop is joining the Wellington Phoenix after two seasons with the Brisbane Roar. She signed a one-year deal with an option to extend.
1: Instant weather. A cloudy and cool evening tonight with a low of 5. Tomorrow, partly cloudy with possible showers developing in the afternoon with northeasterlies. A high of 15 and a low of 8. Looking ahead to Friday, a few showers for most of the day with light winds. A high of 15.
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1: We want the museums to talk about the history of our country in a fair manner, not in a woke manner or a racist manner, which is what many of them, not all of them, but many of them.
0: As the United States marks its 250th anniversary this summer, we spend the hour looking at how the nation's history is told as President Trump repeatedly attacks the Smithsonian and other institutions. We'll speak with Brian Stevenson, the founder and executive director of the Equal Justice Initiative. He's dedicated his life to confronting the legacy of slavery in the United States. He's helped open four sites in Montgomery, Alabama, including the Legacy Museum.
2: It's important that we begin to commit to an era of truth and justice, that we tell the truth about our history, that we find the words necessary to understand all of the pain, all of the suffering that was created by 400 years of enslavement, lynching, segregation, and injustice.
0: Brian Stevenson is here in Edinburgh, Scotland, where he's just opened his group's first international exhibition, The Legacy of Slavery. We'll also talk about why he calls the death penalty lynching's stepchild.

0: Democracy Now!, democracynow.org, The War and Peace Report. I'm Amy Goodman. In Colombia, Reuters reports more than 160 people are dead after a 7.4 magnitude earthquake struck the northwestern Chocó and other regions Monday, damaging and collapsing hundreds of buildings. The death toll is expected to rise as search and rescue efforts continue. Colombia's president, Abelardo de la Espriella, was sworn in just 3 days before the earthquake. He's declared a state of emergency. The U.S. Geological Survey determined the epicenter of the quake to be about 3 miles from the small town of San Jose del Palmar, home to about only 5,000 people. The Chocó region is one of the poorest and most neglected in Colombia. The city of Pereira and the neighboring state of Risaralda is among the hardest hit, as well as Cali, where several top floors of the city's main hospital collapsed, trapping patients. This is a local resident.
1: Fortunately, as the neighbor just said, there was a Google alert and we were able to get out. But many people didn't manage to do so. Unfortunately, there were impacts, like here at La Luna Bridge. And despite everything, people are still moving through there. Also here in the strips, we see that the building suffered damage. I think they're going to have to demolish it. Really, this is a call for us as a community to come together and solve these types of situations that can happen at any moment.
0: New data reveals July was the hottest month ever documented in the United States since records began in 1895. That's according to the National Oceanic and Atmospheric Administration, NOAA. So far this summer, intense heat domes swept across the East Coast, the Plains, and the Southwest, triggering massive wildfires in the Pacific Northwest and Canada. Lake Mead's plummeted to historic low water levels as the Colorado River struggles to sustain the West, while in Puerto Rico, hundreds of thousands of people are going without running water for 48 hours at a time as authorities impose rotating water shutoffs to combat severe drought. In France, nearly 70% of the country is under water use restrictions as successive heat waves intensify the crisis, with two-thirds of groundwater reserves falling below normal levels. Another heat wave is expected this week. Meanwhile, in England, three-quarters of the nation has entered drought status, placing 27 million people under water use restrictions as a fifth heat wave looms. In China, more than a million people were evacuated from their homes as Typhoon Dolphin made landfall. The typhoon unleashed torrential rains that paralyzed transportation systems. On Monday alone, Shanghai's airports canceled approximately 1,000 flights. President Donald Trump issued an executive order Monday reducing the number of childhood vaccinations from 18 to just 11. The directive also proposes separating the combined measles, mumps, and rubella vaccine into three individual shots administered at different times. Back in January, Health and Human Services Secretary Robert F. Kennedy Jr. reduced the U.S. immunization schedule by eliminating vaccines for six of the 17 covered diseases, but a federal court blocked the change. The new executive order reinstates Kennedy's overhaul despite the legal case still pending. Republican Senator Dr. Bill Cassidy of Louisiana criticized the order, saying, quote, "I'm a doctor. This executive order is wrong. The president does not have the expertise to make these changes," unquote. The American Academy of Pediatrics said, quote, "There is no new evidence to justify significant changes to childhood immunization guidance. Dozens of studies involving millions of people show there is no link between vaccines and autism, and yet federal leaders continue to promote this outdated, disproven idea to scare families," unquote. This is President Trump Monday.
2: Where they have a vaccination that looks like the size of a bottle of soda poured into a little child's body, and bad things happen in many cases.

0: too many cases because this is an explosion. This is an epidemic.
1: President Trump Monday claimed Iran has killed thousands of people through its wars in the region and during protests inside Iran and demanded compensation. Trump's new proposal countered Tehran's existing demands for reparations and the removal of sanctions, which largely matched a preliminary peace agreement signed in June but has since collapsed. This is President Trump.
0: Well, we're going to ask for money for the damage they've done over a 50-year period. Whether you go SS Cole or whether you go all of the people that were so badly hurt, so badly wounded or killed, many thousands of people, and maybe damages for the 52,000 protesters over the last 4 months that were killed in Iran.
1: Meanwhile, Iranian President Masoud Pezeshkian reported he spent 7 to 8 hours with Supreme Leader Mojtaba Khamenei and confirmed Khamenei is in good health. The two men met in late July around the start of Pezeshkian's third year as president, according to state media.
2: It was good meeting with Iran's Supreme Leader Mojtaba Khamenei. We talked about all sorts of issues. We raised all the problems and set out our concerns. In terms of his health, he was completely well, because someone who can sit there and hold discussions with us for 7 or 8 hours cannot be in poor health.
1: This comes amidst new reports President Trump secretly left the presidential jet before Air Force One took off from Turkey at the end of last month's NATO summit because of a credible threat, an Iranian threat, to fire a missile at his aircraft. In Syria, a court sentenced ousted leader Bashar al-Assad to death Tuesday after a trial in absentia. He was convicted of killings, torture, and arbitrary arrest during Syria's nearly 14-year war. It was the first Syrian conviction against Assad, who fell in a rebel offensive in December 2024 that ended his family's decades of rule in a war that killed hundreds of thousands of people. A U.S. oil company linked to President Trump called Greenland Energy is preparing to drill in Greenland without local approval. The firm recently landed drilling equipment on Greenland's eastern coast as President Trump renews threats to seize the Arctic territory. Greenland's government issued a strong warning that no permission was granted. The island's Mineral Resources Authority must approve all future logistical operations before they proceed, officials said. Under Colombia's new right-wing Trump-supported president, Abelardo de la Espriella, Colombia's recognized Morocco's sovereignty over occupied Western Sahara. Colombia has frozen diplomatic relations with the Sahrawi Arab Democratic Republic and ended prior support for the independence group, the Polisario Front. Morocco's brutally occupied Western Sahara and its indigenous people, the Sahrawi, since 1975, in defiance of the United Nations and the international community. The first Trump administration recognized Moroccan sovereignty over Western Sahara in 2020 as part of a larger effort to normalize relations between Israel and its Arab neighbors. Trump's State Department's revoked more than 175,000 visas from foreign nationals as part of its sweeping immigration crackdown. This comes as congressional Democrats say they plan to investigate the Trump administration's efforts to deport U.S. military service members and their families. The probe was announced in response to an Associated Press investigation that found the Trump administration's detained more than 50 parents and spouses of active duty U.S. military personnel. The investigation by U.S. lawmakers led by Senator Elizabeth Warren also found ICE has attempted to deport 282 veterans and their immediate family members. In April 2025, ICE rescinded its long-standing policy that protected immigrant veterans and replaced it with a new measure that allows for the detention and deportation of non-citizen U.S. service members. In more related news, attorneys and local advocates are reporting Haitian immigrants in Ohio are being forced to report to ICE appointments and wear ankle monitors after the Trump administration officially ended TPS, that's temporary protected status, stripping deportation relief from hundreds of thousands of

0: patients. A video circulating on social media and news outlets shows a Haitian man in Blue Ash, Ohio, collapsing to the ground in tears after leaving an ICE check-in and receiving an ankle monitor. He's been identified by CNN as Monsanto Mahler. He said he's lived in the U.S. since 2023 and that he fled Haiti fearing for his life. A U.S. appeals court in San Francisco allowed thousands of lawsuits to proceed Monday against Meta, Google, TikTok, and Snapchat for designing products that are addictive to young users. Attorneys representing thousands of school districts and individuals suing Meta and other companies said in a statement, quote, "A trial is how the public finds out what Meta knew about its products' impact on children, when it knew it, and what it chose to do with that knowledge. Meta has fought to keep that evidence from the public," unquote. And in New York, a Staten Island judge ordered an emergency pause on New York City Mayor Zoran Mamdani's new pied-à-terre tax. The court ruled on Friday in a lawsuit filed by three homeowners seeking to delay the rollout of the tax. The pied-à-terre tax targets homes valued at $5 million or higher and co-ops and condos worth $1 million or more when the owner does not live there as their primary residence. A spokesperson for Mayor Mamdani said, quote, "We disagree with today's ruling, but we're confident in both the pied-à-terre surcharge and the city's ability to implement it fairly and effectively. This surcharge asks those who own second homes valued at $5 million or more to contribute their fair share to the city they benefit from," the spokesperson said. In India, tens of thousands of student and youth protesters marched on the legislature in Jharkhand Monday as riot police deployed tear gas, water cannons, and beat demonstrators with batons. This comes amidst weeks of street anti-government protests against the ruling BJP party over the leak of national exam questions, which forced millions of students to retake the exam. Some students ended up dying by suicide after studying for the exam for years. The protests forced the resignation of India's education minister last month. This is a student leader.
1: "I would like to humbly appeal to the state government through your platform that this protest today be a historic one. By evening, the crowd here will increase gradually. I appeal to the state government that you will have to seriously come up with a decision today itself on the student-related issues."
0: And Massachusetts has expanded late-term abortion access, loosening restrictions in cases of severe or lethal fetal abnormalities or if the pregnant person's life is at risk. The law will allow providers to perform abortions after the previous cutoff of 24 weeks when it's necessary to save the pregnant person's life. Most abortions still happen within the first trimester. During Monday's bill signing, Massachusetts Governor Maura Healey, a Democrat, said, quote, "We believe healthcare decisions should be made between women and families and their doctors, not politicians. Mothers and fathers and families who experience these devastating diagnoses, and they are devastating, heartbreaking, now they'll be able to make their own choices," the governor said. Massachusetts becomes the 10th state, along with Washington, D.C., to allow an abortion at any point in pregnancy. And those are some of the headlines. This is Democracy Now!, democracynow.org, The War and Peace Report. Coming up, Brian Stevenson, founder and executive director of the Equal Justice Initiative, which just opened its first international exhibition, The Legacy of Slavery, here at the Edinburgh International Festival in Scotland. Stay with us.

0: Nobody knows the trouble I've seen. The Jason Max Ferdinand Singers performing in the Reflection Room at the Legacy Museum in Montgomery, Alabama. This is Democracy Now!, democracynow.org, The War and Peace Report. I'm Amy Goodman in Edinburgh, Scotland. The U.S. celebrated 250 years since its founding in July, giving the country an opportunity to reflect on U.S. history and also how that history is remembered and taught. President Trump has brought new attention to these questions through his repeated attacks on exhibits at national monuments and national parks, the Smithsonian museums, and in school curricula. This is President Trump speaking last year.
1: We want the museums to talk about the history of our country in a fair manner, not in a woke manner or in a racist manner, which is what many of them, not all of them, but many of them are doing. Our museums have an obligation to represent what happened in our country over the years, good and bad, but what happened over the years in an accurate way.
0: Last year, President Trump wrote online, quote, "The Smithsonian is out of control, where everything discussed is how horrible our country is, how bad slavery was, and how unaccomplished the downtrodden have been. Nothing about success, nothing about brightness, nothing about the future," Trump said. Well, today we spend the rest of the hour with a man who's dedicated his life to confronting the legacy of slavery. We're joined by Brian Stevenson, founder and executive director of the Equal Justice Initiative. Based in Montgomery, Alabama, the Equal Justice Initiative has now opened 4 legacy sites to document the country's history of racial injustice. There's the Legacy Museum, the National Memorial for Peace and Justice, the Freedom Monument Sculpture Park, and now Montgomery Square, which shows the resistance. The Legacy Museum tracks the history of millions of enslaved Africans who were abducted and trafficked across the Atlantic to the Americas. The Legacy Museum has just opened its first international exhibition, The Legacy of Slavery, here at the Edinburgh International Festival in Scotland. It marks the museum's first major exhibition outside the United States exploring transatlantic slavery and modern racial injustice. In a moment, Brian Stevenson joins us here in Edinburgh. But first, I want to turn to a video narrated by Brian Stevenson about the Legacy Museum in Montgomery.
2: It's important that we begin to commit to an era of truth and justice, that we tell the truth about our history, that we find the words necessary to understand all of the pain, all of the suffering that was created by 400 years of enslavement, lynching, segregation, and injustice. It begins in Africa, where millions of people were kidnapped

0: abducted, taken from their homes, taken from their families, chained, forced onto ships where they were displaced forever. Without understanding that legacy, we don't appreciate the harm, the damage, the tragedy that surrounded the founding of this country. We still live in a country where there is this problem of racial inequality, racial injustice. And the narrative that created that problem of racial difference continues to haunt us today. And so this museum is dedicated to helping people understand the journey. We want people to understand the suffering that slavery created.
1: That's Bryan Stevenson introducing the Legacy Museum in the cradle of the Confederacy in Montgomery, Alabama. Well, Bryan Stevenson has crossed the pond and now is joining us here in Edinburgh, Scotland. He's the founder and executive director of the Equal Justice Initiative, also the author of the best-selling book, Just Mercy, A Story of Justice and Redemption. The book chronicles his years as an attorney representing prisoners on death row and was turned into a movie, Just Mercy, starring Michael B. Jordan as Bryan Stevenson. Bryan Stevenson, it's great to be with you here in Edinburgh, especially just coming from this morning I spent at the Legacy of Slavery Museum that's at the library at the University of Edinburgh. And talk about the significance of going global, at least international, with this museum.
0: Well, thank you, Amy. It's always an honor to be with you. But in putting together the content we have at the Legacy Museum, you begin to appreciate just how global the institution of slavery was. And I don't think there has been the kind of acknowledgement and reckoning in Europe with the role of these European powers that were primarily responsible for trafficking those 13 million Africans across the Atlantic Ocean. What happened during the transatlantic trade was really unprecedented. There's always been slavery in the world, and there have been different moments where people have been enslaved, but to dislocate, to kidnap and abduct 13 million people, take them across a terrifying journey where 2 million died, and then to create this legacy of slavery, which we live with in the United States and across the Americas, is something that I think needs to be more honestly acknowledged. And so we were eager to have an opportunity to present this content on this continent, which, as I said, hasn't done very much to acknowledge this history. So I'm really thrilled that the organizers of the festival invited us to bring a component of our museum here, and I've been really, really excited to see so many people taking it in.
1: Sarah Lewis, who we had on last week, the art historian from Harvard, who's written this incredible book and now has an exhibition opening in Chicago on the life and death of Emmett Till, pointed out that today, August 11th, but in 1841, Frederick Douglass gave his first anti-slavery address in Nantucket. What I was so struck by today at your museum here in Edinburgh was that he came here, too, to address slavery, to address Europe, to talk about and Africa, to talk about how people were enslaved.
0: Yeah, I think that there's a lot of rich history. I mean, many of these countries were in many ways not just complicit during the transatlantic trade, but during America's Civil War. There were people in Scotland supporting the Confederacy. There were people in the United Kingdom that were trying to sustain slavery because of the economic benefits to people in this region. And Douglass understood the importance of challenging that and confronting that. And so he did come to Scotland and not only energized abolitionists here, but he made the very powerful arguments that he was so uniquely gifted to make about why slavery needed to be condemned globally. There could be no place on the planet where we would tolerate the humane treatment that...

0: the inhumane treatment that slavery represented. And his legacy in Scotland and across the United Kingdom is again something that I think needs to be acknowledged more clearly.
1: And talk about the Scots who came to the United States, who are

Shock and the Brush from Ken and Brad Kolodner. The next set consists of a new jig composed by the performer and a traditional jig. On Adam Clark's 2026 self-published album Folk and Fold, he plays mandolin and concertina, while Alex Patterson handles the fiddle on The Hearty Good Fellow and The Perfect Cure.

The Hearty Good Fellow and The Perfect Cure came from Adam Clark and Alex Patterson. Next, we have some classic Irish fiddling from the 2025 Carriages na Feidhleoirí album, The Fiddle Music of Donegal, Volume 5. This time it's Michael Cherry, recorded at Glencolumbkiller in 2008, playing a couple of traditional hornpipes, Gillespie's hornpipe and The Friendly Visit.

Mikhail Cherry playing Gillespie's hornpipe and The Friendly Visit. More fiddle classics now. The folk rock sound of Dave Swarbrick on his 1977 transatlantic LP, Swarbrick 2. The tunes are arranged as you'd expect for a Scottish country dance band. Fiddle, accordion, piano, bass and drums. These reels are Terry Bus Reel, traditional, and Farewell to Aberdeen by William Mackay.

Dave Swarbrick and Company with Terrible Surreal and Farewell to Aberdeen. Stay tuned to Kidnappers Kaylee on Radio Hawke's Bay to hear Ron Weatherburn, Pagoda Project, and Chris Stout and Katrina Mackay. 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

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Now for a characteristically American musical style, among so many others invented there. This is a tune composed by James Scott, and which may be his most interesting according to pianist Ron Wedderburn on his 1974 rediffusion LP Ragtime Piano, Extemporizations and Innovations. This one is called Grace and Beauty.

Ron Weatherburn playing Grace and Beauty. Here's a new tune in the form of an air and jig played by English group Pagoda Project on their new Paul Hutchinson album, Eddies. The composer and clarinetist of the group is Karen Wimhurst, who says of the piece, "Having reached a certain age, this is a nostalgic flurry back to a time when the world seemed a lot better on many fronts than it does today. It's called Rewind."

Pagoda Project playing Rewind. To end today, here's a track from the new Bare Knuckle Music album, A Love for All Seasons, composed and played by Chris Stout and Katrina Mackay.

Their notes say, Chris and Katrina have family and friends who have contributed to a long and meaningful connection with Brazil. This music is dedicated to a beautiful place called Jucuí. It has a magical and musical beach. Jucuí means singing sands, which is the title of the track.

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We hope you've enjoyed this broadcast of Kidnappers Kaylee and that you'll join us again soon, either at this time next week or on Folkwan Sunday at 4 this afternoon. This is Mitch Park, wishing you good listening, good health, good luck, and goodbye for now.

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0: cloudy and cool evening tonight with a low of 5. Tomorrow, partly cloudy with possible showers developing in the afternoon with northeasterlies, a high of 15 and a low of 8. Looking ahead to Friday, a few showers for most of the day with light winds, a high of 15.
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1: Oh well, folks, our singers have run out of breath.
0: Hai koneira.
1: Bye for now.

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5: Welcome to our second episode of Grief in Various Degrees. I work alongside some wonderful, passionate people in our industry, and 3 months ago, I met Steve Shaw, a funeral director. From the moment I first spoke to Steve, I could tell that he was 100% dedicated to his job. I thought he was a bright character with an infectious personality. He is full of wisdom and knowledge, fresh ideas and insights, and here he is to join us today. Welcome, Steve.
6: Morning. How are you?
5: Thank you. I'm well, thank you. Thanks for joining us.
6: Pleasure.
5: I appreciate your time, Steve. So can you explain to us a normal day as a funeral director, and does it exist in your world?
6: Ooh, a normal day. I guess a normal day is normalised for me now because I've been doing it for a little bit of time, but a normal day can be anything from a quiet day where you're not seeing anybody through to I can get up in the morning first thing and do a police call because we do the coroner's transfers in Hawke's Bay. I can have a couple of deaths that come in overnight. I could be meeting a family to do arrangements. I could be casketing. I could be in the mortuary doing what we call features and dressing, or I could be out at a service. So nothing's normal, but for me that's quite a normal day. So it's very mixed and bitsy in terms of no day ever starts the same and no day ever completes in the same way.
5: So keeping you on the tap, on the go.
6: Yeah, you're constant. So yeah. You're forever demand. Yeah. And it's a very now job. So when people need you, they need you.
5: Yeah.
6: Yeah.
5: So when did you first become interested in being a funeral director?
6: It's pretty late in my career. So I'm a 58-year-old male who worked in corporate for 25 years. And I got to a point where I couldn't do that job anymore. And it's because constant restructures and you know, my family used to call me the Axeman because I was constantly restructuring the business and, you know, what we used to call ruining lives.

lives. A cousin of mine got terminally ill, and I sort of watched her go through her journey, and it made me want to have something with a little bit more purpose. And that's where I decided that I wanted to be a death doula and a funeral director. So

0: spreadsheets, we have our messenger group, we have episode schedule outlines, and people can put their ideas into different, you know, numbered episode templates that we have. So while we're thinking about it, we've also got our ideas list that's like as long as Lindy's bunting is, a very, very long list of ideas. And we all had to get ourselves cameras that had microphones, and we've trialled different ways of, you know, do we use headsets and look like we're driving an aeroplane, or do we just have a bit more of this casual look? So we really have gone for the casual look, haven't we? We don't have dress code, that's clear. And what we do is when we're doing one like today and it's over Zoom, we will be recording this, and then as we end the meeting, the whole episode downloads into a folder, and I have the fun of being the professional video technician editor. I pull it into a program, and then I need to go through the whole thing and remove every and ah. So if you hear ums and ahs, just know that I removed more. Anytime we have a glitch, it needs normalization for the vocal production, and I have to painstakingly listen to every episode, cutting everything out where we talk over each other. Now, girls, we do that an awful lot. And so maybe where we repeat ourselves, because we're not a one-take wonder, we actually need, you know, we allow our guests and ourselves opportunities to rephrase something. And so that all needs to be cut and edited. Then I need to export it, send it off to Lindy and Kaz, who listen to it, make any further changes. Then I have to export it and send it to Plains Media, and they do all the wonderful improvements in our vocals. They send it back to me, and then they air it on Tuesday at 1 p.m. across the airwaves of New Zealand fortnightly. And then I spend time getting the original video with their audio synced up, and then we have to add in the ads and our beginnings and our endings and our musical interludes and export that full file. Phew. And then I need to go and load it all up on YouTube and Spotify and Apple, and then collect up all the links and post them on Facebook. So there's this big sort of post-production.
1: There's a lot, Liz, and we are so grateful to you.
2: Yes.
1: So
2: yes.
1: Amazing with the tech space.
0: God, I don't know. It's been new for me, and I'm glad that someone's behind me giving me a shuffle along. So that's great.
1: Shout out to Graham too for his support of you.
0: Mm-hmm. Yeah, so who would believe it, hey? So, you know, we have our odd disasters every now and then. Didn't one of you do an episode where you forgot to press record? Have we had that happen yet?
1: No, but I'm petrified, because it probably is going to happen one day.
2: No, it's just, Liz, that you've heard Lindy worry about it so much that you think it's happened, because she vocalises that worry like every time.
1: Yeah, I do. I'm so stressed about that.
0: Yeah, it would be terrible.
2: But looking forward, one thing that every time I talk about doing podcasting and I say how many episodes we've got, the first thing people always say is, have you run out of things to talk about? And I always say, no, definitely not. And in fact, we struggle to kind of squeeze in different people, different ideas, different themes, and the themes just keep on rolling out. So what are some of the thoughts, guys, about what, you know, the next 20 episodes, the next year of content might look like? Do you guys know?
0: No idea. We often are quite reactionary. It might be we've just read a really great book by someone, or we've heard someone else being interviewed, or a documentary's come out, we want to talk about it, or someone's come around to the house and says, oh, it'd be a good idea to do an episode on that. It's very random.
2: We do have some plan, Liz, come on.
0: Okay, some planning. Kaz makes us plan.
1: I mean, I am fascinated to dig into this report that's been tabled by the Victorian Parliamentary Inquiry. So I'm looking forward to discussing that. I think, you know, we saw with the Royal Commission of Inquiry into Abuse and Care here in New Zealand, in some sense, it doesn't magically bring about practical change immediately at all, or even in the short term. But to have an authoritative source from an inquiry like that, to have it thoroughly reported on and tabled and there to refer to use when we talk with others, for professionals to look at, all that kind of thing, it is incredibly validating and incredibly powerful. So I'm excited to be looking into that.
0: yeah, I'm really interested in watching

0: cults, I guess, respond to some of the changes that are occurring, the awareness of government agencies. So as groups like Gloria Vale come under pressure, Exclusive Brethren, 2x2s, I want us to be there to watch and follow the changes, the unravelling of many of them, the impact of legislative change if it comes. Yeah, just want to be there as a historical record of what went on in the 2020s in New Zealand. Mm.
1: Yeah, and my heartbeat is for building a workforce who's cult-informed and specialised. So what I look forward to is New Zealand experts. You know, the work of the Cult Informed Professional Network is very much about building a workforce, and we look overseas for our experts because are yet to have a strong and solid professional specialist workforce here. So I look forward to 2027, 2028, where we can interview New Zealanders who are our specialists in this field, and we're growing them, and they're popping to the surface more and more. So, yeah.
0: Yeah, that's so valuable. And I don't know if anyone else has noticed it, but Taz has her own background today, a very fantastic looking birthday scene, but I don't know, Kaz, you can't turn around and have a look because it's fake, but I can see that it says birthday, and the thing is spelled correctly. The birthday banners is definitely AI generated.
1: Yeah. It took about 5 seconds to make that, so clearly spelling wasn't part of it.
2: The top word as well says birthday. I love Liz. Liz, the primary school teacher, noticed that, right? Oh, that's great. I'm gonna say that to you guys next time it's your birthday. It's a happy birthday.
0: Yeah. Oh, yes. So after we've loaded up on Facebook, then we get comments. People actually message us. And Kaz, she's in charge of the responding to the cult chat messages and the emails. We love hearing from our listeners. And so we've actually got some feedback today to share with you.
1: Oh, gosh. And I, you know, I recognise some of those names, actually. We've actually, there's maybe, I don't know, maybe 10 particular followers all over the world who always make comments. And if you want to become known to us, just keep sending us messages and we'll get to know you. But there are a few who send us an email. There's one woman down south somewhere who's always sending us comments and ideas, and they're always brilliant.
0: And shout out to Emily from Australia. Emily sent the most encouraging emails, and she just wrote a big, long one, a reflections of our last two episodes, John Reddy. That's just the most wonderful email, so I'll forward that on to you today.
1: Oh, great. And, yeah, I'm thinking of Pauline as the other one who's constantly sending us comments, and in fact, sometimes she anticipates episodes we're about to drop and says, oh, you should do something on this. And, oh, yes, we're just about to do that. Yes. So there's a message here from John Breen. I think he's in the UK, and he's just said, on the Terror, Love and Brainwashing episode, watching this was like sitting in on the most compelling conversation. Great job. Smashed it out of the park. You're making brilliant episodes. Thanks, John.
0: I love that. Sitting in on the most compelling conversation, because that actually was the whole idea of Cult Chat. It was around us three girls having a conversation and people listening in as if they're a fly on the wall.
1: So, and then we've got another person, Arana 23. I believe this is someone somewhere in Croatia, I think, actually. Commonly comments, actually, on our YouTube channel. They're saying, this has been an amazing podcast. Yes, sensitive content, yet explained in a way not to bring fear, but to inform and educate. Thank you. So that person actually is always saying kind things. So we really have noticed, and thank you very much.
3: Kia ora, I'm Anke Richter, the founder of Decult, a groundbreaking cult awareness conference happening again this October in Aotearoa, New Zealand. 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Decult will make a huge difference for people who've come out of cults. 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

0: 25th of October in Christchurch, or online for Decult 2026 Voices of Courage. 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
1: Yeah. How can people leave comments? What options do we have?
2: Well, we've got YouTube, the YouTube channel at Cultchat. We've got, you can follow us on Facebook. We post our episodes up there and you're welcome to comment on them as they drop. We also have an Instagram channel and we always share our socials and you can comment there as well. And then there's the email address, which is info@cultchat.nz. Then there's the email, which is info@cultchat.org.nz, and you'll probably hear from me if you send it an email to that address. And I often get ideas, comments, questions. We actually have quite a few people asking for different kind of practical advice, which sometimes we can help with, other times we forward on to those who are more suitable, and other times it's just thank you, you're doing a great job. So yeah,
1: nice. Well, I guess it's time has become into a close for us to give out some thank yous. So obviously a big thank you to Plains Media for the support they provide for us and just their encouragement. A big thank you to guests, and we've had so many and such a range of guests, and we feel really privileged to have you on. What about former members who've shared their ideas for stories? Thank you. Our listeners, that would be number one. Our listeners, thank you. But you know what? I have a funny feeling that even if we didn't really have any listeners, I suspect us girls would still have our little chats and record them just for yeah, future, you know, a future archive, because I feel like when we sit around and together, just the range of experiences. You know, I was never born in a high control group, but you, Kaz, experienced a time in one in Centrepoint when you were a child. And Linda, you were born into the Exclusive Brethren. And I worked with the Glory of Our Leavers. So there's just this diversity of perspective, I think, that the three of us bring to the table. So good on your listeners, though. It does help knowing that there are people who want to educate themselves. And thanks to people who share the podcast. I know people share it around with their friends and say, oh, you've got to listen to this one. That's a really helpful way to just increase cultic understandings. You want to thank anyone?
2: Yeah, I think I want to thank, I'm just thinking of a conversation I had. I don't know if I ever told you. I may have. Remember if I've mentioned it on the episodes or not. With two workmates here in Christchurch who were stumbled across the episodes on Plains Media, and I met with them over a meal, and they told me about how Cultchat had really changed their perspectives on the whole cultiverse. They had no knowledge, they just were interested, and it just really hit me how just the normal average person who has no connection, who is just interested and is open to learning and pushing past the stereotypical ideas and to become more cult-informed and cult-aware, and how they are our partners too. Just we're increasing general awareness as well as informing those people who are already knee-deep in this work, either personally or professionally. And it's exciting to think that we have that kind of reach. So, yeah, thank you to those who are willing to invest themselves in growing a knowledge base here, even if you have no reason to do so.
1: What about you, Lindy? Anyone or group in particular?
3: Yeah, I'd like to thank Kaz's cats and Liz's chickens and my mice for appearing now and then again on the show to lighten things up and cause a bit of debate.
2: Yeah, we need to drop photos at that point on the screen of each of them.
1: Yeah, that's great. Well, I really want to thank Glory of Our former members who contribute, and actually people in Glory of Our who listen to the podcast and engage privately on messenger platforms around the different episodes. That's hugely valuable, and it's just great to know that it's been an encouragement and a help to so many people. Well, I guess it's exciting because it's 100 episodes. We had no idea where the journey would lead us, and look where we are. I guess we've laughed. Have we cried? I suspect we have cried along the way. Have we learned?

0: we've cried, definitely.
1: Yeah. Did we meet incredible people?
0: Oh, fabulous. Amazing.
1: Yeah, and most of all, thanks to our listeners. We're glad you've chosen to spend time with us. Whether you've listened to one episode or 100, I suggest you keep listening. We hope to just increase our content and increase the value of it. So thanks for being part of our CultChat community. Here's to the next 100, and let's head away and eat that bit of cake that you brought along for us, Kaz, or you could at least.
0: That bit.
1: You can eat it on our behalf. It's funny that one of those cakes has got a lip candle and the other doesn't, but that's okay. Oh, and another birthday gift. It just is coincidentally occurring today. An amazing charity called Hugo Green Charity have donated to the Gaurav Aliva Support Trust a brand new vehicle, a Isuzu Max for towing, and a covered trailer. Because we do an immense amount of transporting of people across the coast, furniture, and this group are just phenomenal in their generosity throughout New Zealand. It's just amazing. Wow. And for whatever reason, they decided that the work we do touched their hearts, and we've met them, and they've come and met Leavers, and the generosity has been unbelievable. And wow. I don't even know if we've ever driven a new car in my life, but after this today we're going to collect it, and there will be photographs, and we'll share that when we can. But yeah, happy birthday, what a treat. And isn't that amazing? Yeah, we're just unbelievably blown away, so it kind of is like birthday celebration day.
2: Yeah,
0: wow,
2: good news.
1: Good news. Lovely. Yeah, and for any other groups that want to support charities, the Gaurav Aliva Support Trust, we've got Lindy, runs the Olive Leaf Network, helping people who've left high-control religious groups. These are all charities that rely a lot on philanthropic donations, just people in New Zealand and grant funders who feel like they have benefited or they love the work that we're doing. So don't forget that charities actually do it a bit tough in New Zealand. It's a really difficult landscape at the moment. So we're all very grateful for the contributions people make financially to our groups. All right, everyone, nice to be with you today. Make sure you head along and leave some comments about this episode and whether you found there was anything funny or what vision you had in your head of Lindy and where she might be for the next episode. I'm never going to look at her the same again, Lindy.
2: I haven't yet ever been sitting on the toilet, so yeah, he's hoping that doesn't happen. Thanks, everybody. Yeah,
0: and, so happy birthday, birthday to us.
1: Happy birthday to us, and thanks again, Place Media, for trusting us with content, which can be quite difficult to air across the airwaves during family-friendly hours of the day. So we're grateful to them for the work they put in as well. All right, everyone, we'll see you another day. Goodbye.
0: Okay, bye-bye.
2: Taki te ano.
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0: A cloudy and cool evening tonight with a low of 5. Tomorrow, partly cloudy with possible showers developing in the afternoon with northeasterlies. A high of 15 and a low of 8. Looking ahead to Friday, a few showers for most of the day with light winds. A high of 15.
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3: Everyone.
4: Good morning, Denise.
3: Morning, Denise. Nice to see the sunshine out there.
4: Yes, it is, and it's rather warm, isn't it? It's lovely.
3: So it's Wendy, Diana and Denise here from Citizens Advice, and we've got a little bit of a mixed bag today, so we'll start with Wendy.
4: Thank you, Denise. Good morning, everyone. I'm going to be talking, and I won't talk for too long, but I'm going to be talking about a limited licence. Now, some of you may wonder what that is, and it does pop up from time to time as a bureau inquiry. So essentially what it means is that if you're suspended or disqualified from driving for whatever reason, you may be able to apply for a limited licence. Now there's a little bit of a process to go through, so I'll just go through it, just sort of a few steps and sort of the basic process for going about it. Normally, if you've lost your licence or disqualified, it's usually for a number of reasons. It could be for drink driving. That's one of the more common ones. So if you need your licence, and who doesn't, you may be able to apply to the court. You may need to get to work, you know, for work purposes. So the first step is to apply to the court. Now, a lawyer can help you apply for a court order authorising you to get a limited licence. They'll get documents ready and present them to the court. So it's a little bit of quite a bit to go through. Applications are considered by the courts on a case by case basis, using the criteria in sections 103 to 105 of the Land Transport Act 1998.

0: If the court order is granted, you must get a limited licence from New Zealand Transport Agency, or Waka Kotahi, before you drive. So you apply at the driver licensing agent. You find an agent in your area. You'll need to complete an application form, which I think you can probably download off the internet. You pay the application fee, $48.70, and you present evidence of your identity, present your court order. Your application will be automatically filtered to establish if the agent can issue a limited license immediately, or if your application needs to be reviewed by the New Zealand Transport Agency. The filter will consider things like the license classes and endorsements you held before your disqualification or suspension, whether the Act permits you to hold a limited license. Now, there are some reasons why your license might be delayed or declined. If your application meets all the criteria, your application may be immediately approved, and that, of course, would make things easier. The agent will give you a temporary license. If your application can't be immediately approved, the driver licensing agent won't give you a temporary license. The agent can't discuss the reasons why your application can't be immediately approved or discuss the possible outcomes of your application. Now, in this case, the agent will forward your application to NZTA for further assessment. If your application is approved, we'll give you a reference number to take back to an agent to get a temporary driver license while your photo driver license is manufactured and sent to you. Now, if it's declined, if your application's declined, you'll get sent a letter telling you the reasons why and about your rights of appeal to the district court. You'll receive a pink photo driver license in the mail. You must always carry this with you and your court order when driving. I think sometimes you have to make a bit of a log too. That's what I can remember a friend of mine having to do. You must always follow any conditions listed on the court order. Now, if you're a little bit unfortunate and you get another disqualification while holding a limited license, then that's it. Then your limited license is automatically revoked and you're not entitled to drive any more. You must surrender your revoked limited license to the court, the police, NZTA, or an agent. Now, getting your license back. Now, after your limited license has expired and your disqualification or suspension has ended, you'll be unlicensed. You can't drive again until you've got a new one. Any license card you had before your disqualification or suspension was permanently cancelled. So, to get your license back, you have to again complete an application form, present evidence of your identity, image and signature captured, prove your eyesight meets the required standard, and a medical certificate if required. So there's a little bit to think about and to go through, but it's something that you can still drive if you've been disqualified or suspended, but there's a little bit to go through, but probably worth doing if you need it for all sorts of purposes like work or transporting children here and there to school and that sort of thing.
1: And they would probably be the main things, wouldn't they, Wendy?
0: I think they are. Mm. Yes, I think they are. Well, actually, I had an inquiry a few weeks ago about a lady who needed a car to transport her children to school. So I explained to her pretty much this, and I hope she was successful. Right. So with that, I'll hand over to Diana.
2: Thanks, Wendy.
0: Sorry, Diana.
2: That's all right. Good morning, everyone. Today I've been asked to talk about the Consumer Guarantees Act, which is a law we have in New Zealand that gives consumers automatic guarantees when buying goods or services. And these guarantees include that the goods must be of acceptable quality, they must

be fit for purpose, and the law enables us to get refunds or repairs done or replacements when these guarantees are not met. So what sort of goods are covered? Pretty much covers everything we go out and buy for the home, such as things like appliances, covers vehicles, furniture and food, and it also covers gas, electricity and water supplies, and computer software is also covered there, so that's something we often don't think about. And services include all the work done by tradespeople we may employ at home, such as plumbers and painters, and professional people such as dentists and lawyers. And after sales and repair services are included. And also people who provide services like insurance or travel agents. They all come under the service they provide all comes under the Consumer Guarantees Act. So how does it work? These are the things we have to remember when we're buying something. The seller must have the right to sell the goods. So, you know, it's not so good. It doesn't help if we're going to buy something that's been stolen. The Consumer Guarantees Act doesn't cover that. The goods must be delivered within a reasonable time if there's a delivery option going there, and they must be of safe and durable, and they must be free from defects and fit for normal use. So if you're buying a washing machine, don't try making concrete in it or something like that, because you won't be covered if it goes wrong. And the goods you buy must fit the description that's given on the label or in the instruction booklet or whatever comes along with it. And it must be of a reasonable price, that's if no price is set. And manufacturers must ensure that there's availability of repair facilities and spare parts. So all those things are covered when you buy something. And even if it's food and you buy food from the supermarket or something and you find it's gone off or all the biscuits are broken, take it back and they should replace it actually. Now services have to be done with reasonable care and skill. And they also must be fit for the purpose that you've asked them to do. So if you're getting a carpet layer in, he's laying a carpet, he's not doing something else like washing the windows or something like that. And they must be completed within a reasonable time. And they should be of a reasonable price, and it perhaps has been an agreed price before they start. So what happens if something goes wrong? Your first call of action is to go back to where you bought the item and just explain what's gone on. And it does help to keep receipts, especially for larger items, because there may be a discussion about how long you've had the item. But that's your first port of call. And hopefully you can have a reasonable discussion with the person who sold it, and something can be arranged to improve or to repair the item you've purchased that isn't working. And I also wanted to just very quickly cover the Fair Trading Act, because it sits alongside the Consumer Guarantees Act, and the Fair Trading Act helps protect consumers from unfair business practices, and it works both ways for the buyer and the seller, and it covers things like advertising, pricing, promotions and sales techniques. And the Act makes it illegal for businesses to mislead or deceive customers. So an ad must provide the correct information and the correct price. And it must, you must have a fair understanding of what you're about to buy from the promotion or the information that they provided for you. And so the Fair Trading Act also covers unfair contract terms, uninvited.

0: regulated direct sales of goods and services, and product safety requirements. So all those things must be met. And again, if it goes wrong, your first port of call is to talk to the person who's either providing the service for you or the person that you've bought something from. But overall, it tries to ensure businesses are honest and transparent so consumers can make informed decisions before they buy. It's a very big topic, so I've just really skimmed over it. And I'm now going to pass over to Denise.
1: Thanks, Diana. So just as a follow-up to that, we have a thing in New Zealand called the Disputes Tribunal. And the first thing to think about with the Disputes Tribunal is the nature of the dispute that you're involved in. So is it to do with Consumer Guarantees Act? Is it to do with Fair Trading Act? Is it to do with maybe a neighbourhood issue about a fence being in the wrong place? So the sort of things that you want to be thinking about is what's the monetary value of the claim that you're considering or that's being brought against you? When did the events happen? Have you already attempted, as Diana said before, to resolve the dispute directly with the other party? And that's most important. And having that documentation, communication and other evidence related to the dispute. And also, have you got any witnesses who can support your case? So thinking about the Disputes Tribunal, it's less formal and it's quicker and cheaper alternative to going than on going to court for resolving small claims. It handles claims now up to 60,000, so that was increased from January of this year. Hearings are run by a trained, impartial referee, so it's not a judge, and lawyers can't represent parties. However, the lawyer can help you to put your documentation together if that's the way you want to go. What the referee will do is they'll aim to help the parties reach an agreement or will make a legally binding decision if no agreement is reached. So think about the claim limit. As I said before, claims up to 60,000. And then you can apply to the district court or apply to the disputes tribunal and reduce your claim if it's more than that. So, you know, there might be a way of working around that. The tribunal can hear most disputes concerning goods, services, property damage and agreements, but they can't hear issues like landlord-tenant disputes, because that's through the tenancy tribunal, employment issues, and or land ownership. So what you'd be doing is you're gathering all your documentation and information together, all those supporting documents, every letter, email, invoices, conversation, receipts, photos, agreements. Write down and organise your argument clearly and then arrange for any witnesses to attend. Now the tribunal can also order witnesses to attend if they refuse. So that's something else to remember. Now, it may be that the tribunal decides that those witnesses can't speak, but actually bringing a support person with you is often just gives you a little bit more confidence. If you need an interpreter, inform the tribunal beforehand so that they can arrange to have one there. As I said before, you might want legal advice for the preparation, and just remember that there is a time limit with disputes tribunal, so things must be filed within 6 years of the event happening. You know, as Diana said before, we all have rights. We've got rights to a fair and impartial hearing. We've got rights to present a case. We've got rights to bring evidence and witnesses. We've got rights to have support, rights for an interpreter, rights to have privacy, so the disputes tribunal hearings are private and they're closed to the public and the media. And we've got rights to have legal assistance with preparation. So, you know, those are the things that we all have as citizens. Now, if this is a way that you decide that you do want to go to file your claim, you can find the claim form on the Ministry of Justice, and the simplest way is using the online form. However,

can download it, and if you're not able to do that at your own house, you can do that through the library. And then if you're downloading it, you need to deliver it in person to the local district court, and you'd need to have 3 copies of that. So making sure that, that's what happens at the time. And the cost involved, it's something that people are wanting to know. If the amount of the claim is less than $2,000, it will be $61. If the claim is going to be between $2,000 and $5,000, it will be $121. If the claim is between $5,000 and $30,000, $243. And if the claim is over $30,000, it will be $468. Now, those costs normally can't be claimed from the other party, but the referee may decide to award one party the costs if they feel that the claim is being frivolous or time-wasting or annoying. So something else to think about. So that disputes tribunal is something that we have a lot of inquiries about in the Bureau. Yeah. And it's a follow-up to the issues that Diana was talking about. And we'll probably talk about some of those issues and processes to go through at a later date. So thank you.

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0: Birthright Hawke's Bay has spaces available now across all three of its early childhood education centres, thanks to the opening of a brand new toddler centre. 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
2: Hello everyone and welcome to another episode of the Lymph Info Show. Today I'm really delighted to be joined by Shay Scallon, and she's going to be talking about her own experience following a mastectomy, highlighted just how difficult it was to find a comfortable, supportive bra for

0: people who were post breast cancer surgery. And so rather than accepting the lack of options, Shay decided that she'd create something better. Welcome, Shay.
1: Sure, Amanda. Thank you for having me.
0: So tell us a little bit about yourself and your breast cancer journey. How did that go for you?
1: Yeah, so I'm a mum of two, and I was diagnosed with breast cancer 3 years ago. I do have a family history with my mum having it twice, but I was only 42 when I was diagnosed, so probably it was definitely a shock to get it as young as I did.
0: Yeah.
1: So I had a partial mastectomy and radiation, and it's a tough journey. It's not something you expect to ever really happen, or is happening, you know, quite young. So, I had really great care and kind of got through the other end. But like you said, the kind of bra experience at the end of it was quite tricky, which has led me on a new path.
0: So, and when did you first realise that finding a suitable bra was going to be a lot more difficult than you expected?
1: Yeah, well, it's quite, I guess when you're diagnosed and thinking about bras, you're definitely not thinking about bras. You're thinking about getting through what you need to getting over the experience of being told that you're cancer. It's just such a shock. So bras are not probably high on your importance list at that point in time. Yeah. But it kind of, after surgery, I had a bra that really wasn't as supportive as it could have been, and I think probably didn't really help with my healing experience, and definitely could have been improved. At the time, I just thought, well, this is what it is, and this is just how things are. This is the type of bra that I was told to wear. But in hindsight, I think, you know, things could have been a lot better and actually helped me heal better. But it wasn't until later down the track when I kind of got out of the post-surgical bra and I thought, well, you can't go back onto an underwire bra anymore. So where do you go? And I also developed in between, actually just after surgery, I got lymphedema, actually even before radiation. So I had that to deal with as well.
0: And where was that lymphedema? In the breast or in the wart?
1: In the breast.
0: In the breast, yeah.
1: Yeah, the breast, and quite a tricky kind of area for a bra to kind of get at as well.
0: Yeah.
1: And plus after radiation it did get worse, and also you get kind of swelling and asymmetry in your breast. You know, often you can get that, which I did. So a few different things going on. And it wasn't actually until I realised, where do I go from here now? I can't really go back to where I would normally buy a bra. So you kind of have to dig around and find out where to go, what's going to be best. And accessibility is kind of like, one of the key things that's kind of come through for me as well, because you can't, some people can, you know, but a lot of women can't go back to what they had before. So you have to find, you know, specialist providers and kind of take time to go and do that. So I went through that kind of path of finding someone who was able to find something that did work for me, but yet it still didn't really provide the support that I needed. And definitely the look of the bra never really made me feel great. It wasn't very feminine. It wasn't very modern, you know, and I thought, well, I'm quite young. I don't really know how I'm going to keep on going like this, you know. Surely there must be a better way in terms of getting a bra that combines comfort, support, and still looks really great and is easy to get. I just thought, well, you know, women have been through enough. Why should we have to kind of fight to get something at the end of it? So I remember sitting on the side of my bed and I thought, maybe I could design something. Surely that can't be too hard, and that kind of started the journey for me, actually.
0: So what were some of the problems that you were experiencing with the bras that were available?
1: Well, firstly, like I said, just getting your hands on a bra that is kind of in the realm of working. And then for me, just getting the right fit for lymphedema, for swelling, you know, these kind of bras, even though they are made for breast cancer women, they're not adjustable. They don't kind of fit to what you need. And also I think just the look of the bra, it's not really, I think, how you want it to be. You know, they're often not modern. They're not very feminine. They're quite, especially for lymphedema bras, you know, a lot of women have described them as, you know, quite a granny bra.

0: I think anyone who has looked for Dima and looking at those bras would know what I mean.
1: Quite industrial looking, aren't they?
0: Yes, they are, and, you know, medical. So just trying to find something that met all those kind of parts of what I was looking for was just really tricky.

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1: 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Gregory Porter's Liquid Spirit continues in the album slot, and Jonathan Crayford's East West Moon concludes in the Kiwi Connection on Radio Hawke's Bay, 104.7 FM, streaming live and on podcast across the Earth's broad surface at radiohawkesbay.org.nz.

0: A cloudy and cool evening tonight with a low of 5. Tomorrow, partly cloudy with possible showers developing in the afternoon with northeasterlies. A high of 15 and a low of 8. Looking ahead to Friday, a few showers for most of the day with light winds. A high of 15.
1: As a broadcaster, we adhere to the Broadcasting Standards Authority rules. 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

it was George Strait's Write This Down going out to Judith. Coming up next, we've got a song by Scotty McCreery. Now, Scotty won American Idol in 2011 at just 17 years old. The late, great Elvis was his earliest musical influence. Feeling It was released in April 2014. Let's check it out now.

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This is Radio Kidnappers, your number one station for country music in Hawke's Bay. Coming up next, we've got a great song which has been sung by a variety of singers over the years, including Jim Reeves. Now, this song goes out to a really inspirational man who perhaps doesn't get so many songs dedicated to him. Here we have Bill Anderson's Trouble in the Amen Corner, and it's going out to Ken. Right.

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You can see they'd been around. And they had the biggest pipe organ of any church in town. But over in the Amen corner of that church sat old Brother Iyer. And he insisted every Sunday on singing the choir. His voice was cracked and broken. Age had touched his vocal cords. And nearly every Sunday he'd get behind and miss the words. Well, the choir got so flustered that the church was told in fine, Brother Iyer must stop his singing, or the choir's gonna resign.

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I think it was three or four. They got in their big fine car and drove up to Iyer's door. They found the choir's great trouble sitting there in an old armchair. The summer's golden sunbeams lay upon his snow-white hair. Said York, we're here, dear brother, with the vestry's approbation to discuss a little matter that affects the congregation. Now, it seems that your voice is interfering with the choir, so if you'll just lay out, are you listening, Brother Iyer? The old man raised his head, a sign that he did hear. And on his cheek, the three men caught the glitter of a tear. His feeble hands pushed back the locks as white as silky snow, and he answered the committee in a voice both soft and low. I wonder if beyond the tide that's breaking at my feet, in that far-off heavenly temple where my master I shall meet, I wonder if when I try to sing the songs of God up higher, will they kick me out up there for singing in heaven's choir? A silence filled the little room. The old man bowed his head. The committee went on back to town, but Brother Iyer was dead. The choir missed him for a while, but he was soon forgotten. A few churchgoers watched the door, but the old man entered not. Far away, his voice is sweet now, and he sings his heart's desires where there are no church committees and no fashionable choir.

That was Trouble in the Amen Corner by Bill Anderson. Coming up next, we've got a song by Little Big Town. Their song Day Drinking was released in 2014, earlier this year, for their upcoming album Painkiller, which will be due to come out in October, so keep an eye out for it. The band provides harmony vocals on David Nail's new album, and they also feature on Miranda Lambert's 2014 album called Platinum. Let's have a listen to Day Drinking by Little Big Town.

a fantastic upbeat song by Little Big Town. I wonder how your cowboy boots and cowboy hat are looking. Don't forget, you can ask for a request. Just call in Radio Kidnappers and we will do our best to play that for you. And if you've got someone that you'd like to dedicate a song to, give us a bell. Coming up next, we've got a song called Clockwork, and it's by Easton Corbin. This song was released in January 2014 and is the lead track from his latest album, which the title was yet to be announced. Easton says, "Clockwork is a great reflection of my country roots, and it shows that I'm growing as an artist. I think when my fans hear this song, they will get a good taste of how my upcoming album is going to be." What do you reckon? Let us know your thoughts.

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0: cloudy for most of the day today, with a few showers developing in the afternoon. A high of 15 and a low of 8. Tomorrow, showers on and off for most of the day. A high of 15.
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0: Awards. They're an annual national contest for senior high school students in years 11, 12, and 13.
1: In this program, we'll be chatting with the Hawkswade Regional winner of the 2026 Speech Awards, Amanjot Singh, who went on to be chosen as the national winner in Auckland in May. 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
4: Good morning, everyone. 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First choice today is called Hand in Hand and Heart to Heart by Kylie Harris. Kylie began singing and playing guitar at 13 years of age. Her accomplishments started in Gore, where 17-year-old Kylie became the youngest ever winner of the overall Gold Guitar Awards. She also won the categories that year for Best Gospel, Traditional and Female Vocal. This high-profile win eventually led to a recording contract with EMG. All this success and recognition led her to tour throughout New Zealand and Australia as the opening act for Kenny Rogers, Ricky Skaggs, the Irish Rovers and Charlie Pride. It's a really happy song about young love, drifting apart and meeting again later in life.

next one is by Craig Adams, and it's called Count On Me. Craig worked in the rural farming community basically all his life. The high country of New Zealand and the New Zealand lifestyle features a lot in his writing. He started his career later at the age of 30, entering his first ever talent quest and winning. This is a declaration of love, and although he finds it hard to express his feelings, he's decided to tell his girl how he feels.

Sound of the 70s there, Aussie rocker Russell Morris with a song that went to number one for him right here in New Zealand, Rachel. Before that, Mary Hopkin with her version of our Que Sera Sera. Time is, 19 to 9. Heading towards a new sport and weather at 9. That'll be followed by Volunteering Vibes, hosted by the team from Volunteering Hawke's Bay, which is a non-profit organisation that supports, celebrates and advocates for thousands of people who volunteer in various ways right across Hawke's Bay. Are you one of those people? Do you volunteer? Volunteering is good for you, makes you feel good, and you're helping other people at the same time. So if you're not, well, why not put your hand up, go and visit some organisation, say, how can I help you? This song was number one back in 1966 for The Loving Spoonful on this day.

Hard to believe it was way back in 1967 that we first heard that song from Peter and Gordon. Doesn't time get away from you? Before you know it, you're 72 and you think, geez, where'd those 72 years go? You know what I mean. And before that, we had Manfred Mann and semi-detached suburban Mr. James. Going to be cloudy today. A few showers coming our way later this morning. And Salvo. Some northeasterly winds in that mix, heading for high of 16. Pretty much more of the same tomorrow. Same on Saturday. And Sunday, not looking very good either. Rain, 13 degrees. Yikes. No.

Mara, 1969. That Superstar. The song was written by Bonnie Bramlett and Leon Russell and recorded by Delaney and Bonnie. It's from the album D&B Together. And probably best remembered, though, from the Carpenters. The song

that was released by Delaney and Bonnie. It was a B-side to their A-side called Coming Home. Anyway, Carpenters got hold of it in 1971. They took it all the way to number one. Time is, what is the time? Nearly 7 minutes to nine.

Shaw back in 1951, Sweet Violet. There's some very clever lyrics in that song. I went to number three in the charts. Sadly, she is no longer with us. Passed away way back in 1994, the age of 77. That's my lot. Time for me to leave you. Hope you've enjoyed today's program. I'll be back at your house tomorrow. I'll do it all over again. Play more of the music that you love to hear. And remember, whatever you do for the rest of this day, make sure you have some fun. See ya.

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1: 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Havelock North marks 10 years since its deadly water contamination when Campylobacter from sheep feces entered the town supply and made more than 5,500 people sick. Four people died and many still live with lasting health effects. Hastings District Council says the crisis shattered public trust and exposed major failures in water safety. It prompted sweeping changes to treatment, monitoring and national regulation. Officials say the lessons remain clear. Safe drinking water demands constant vigilance, multiple protections and remembering those who were harmed. And repairs to Hawke's Bay highways damaged by Cyclone Gabrielle are now finished. The Transport Rebuild East Coast Alliance has completed work on 125 faults across the network, including underslips, retaining walls, buttresses and culverts. The recovery effort involved 4,100 workers and more than 2.4 million labour hours. With the Hawke's Bay program wrapped up, the alliance, made up of NZTA, Kiwi Rail and major contractors, has now shifted its operations to Tairawhiti to continue restoration work. And police are looking into an incident where a pilot training flight was struck by a laser over Napier on Tuesday night. The aircraft was flying above Awatoto at about 8:30 p.m. when a laser was aimed at it multiple times. The pilot, who was alone on board, had to abandon the flight and turn back. Area Prevention Manager Inspector Caroline Martin says officers are working to identify whoever was responsible. And a group of homeless residents living in Christchurch's quake-damaged red zone is urging the City Council to rethink an eviction order. Around 60 people staying in improvised shelters along the Avon River have been told they must leave by the end of February. Community member Moko Rubin told councillors that with few alternative housing options available, forcing people out would trigger a health crisis. The council intends to eventually flood the area to create wetlands, though it has backed a proposal for a caravan park on part of the site. And in sport, country rugby in Hawke's Bay is facing a period of transition as one long-standing trophy era ends and another potential success looms. The Central Hawke's Bay sub-union team lost the Bevington Shield on August the 1st, ending a 14-year reign with a century-old trophy.
2: Partly cloudy for most of the day today, with a few showers developing in the afternoon, a high of 15 and a low of 8. Tomorrow, showers on and off for most of the day, a high of 15.
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3: Welcome back to another episode of Volunteering Vibes, the place where we shine a light on the incredible people, projects and organisations strengthening Hawke's Bay communities every single day. 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Loneliness and mobility challenges, financial abuse and digital exclusion, these are very real issues. And Age Concern is on the front line of providing practical help and human warmth. Today, our guest is Dee Withers, works closely with volunteers who give older people companionship, confidence and a sense of belonging. So get comfy, settle in and enjoy this uplifting conversation. Kia ora, Dee, welcome. It's great to have you here.
4: Thanks, Tracy. I'm really delighted to be here today.
3: Oh, thank you. So just tell us a little bit about who you are and the organisation that you work for.
4: Well, as you said, my name's Dee. I am the manager of Age Concern Hawke's Bay, and we are an older person's charity dedicated to supporting people as they transition from their working life into retirement. Mm. So primarily focused on people 65 and over, but sometimes due to health and mobility, people a bit younger than that might seek our support because our services benefit. So we're open to that as well.
3: Awesome.
4: Yeah, so the service itself, as you said, we provide social connection and health promotion opportunities. We've got a variety of interest groups such as knitting and cards and games. We run shared community meals every week, which people are welcome to attend. And then we also have a range of free strength and balance exercise classes across the district. So not just located at our premises, but also in communities such as Rauraka, Maraikākaho, Takapo, Porongaho, and also in all the main urban centres. So that's a really valuable service for our community to get involved with. And then, as you mentioned in the intro, financial abuse, navigating health services, digital exclusion, a lot of this stuff comes up for older people and they're not quite sure where to go for help. We have a team of five brilliant social workers and community workers available to support the community, and those supports are right across Hawke's Bay. We actually have the Elder Abuse Response Service contract for the entire of Hawke's Bay. So a big team ready to provide supports in the community that I have the privilege of managing, but also a lot of our services are reliant on volunteers, which brings us to the conversation today.
3: Absolutely right. My goodness. I'm blown away just listening to you talk there about the range and breadth of opportunities that you offer to the users of your services.
4: Yeah, the service has really grown in the last 4 years. I think often people kind of see Age Concern in its traditional form from a couple of decades ago, where it was somewhere you paid to be a member and you came along and you had a bit of a cuppa, you might have played some bingo. Whereas now we have certainly moved to be a social services provider. We have a number of government contracts in that space, but also still maintaining that the heart of Age Concern, which is that social connection, that reducing of loneliness. But you don't have to be a member now to attend. You can just come along. Yeah.
3: Oh, wow. Mm. We regularly receive your newsletter and we always stop and read it. And that can't be true for all newsletters, I know that. But certainly yours, because it's just a mine of information.

0: information about what you have on offer and the things you've got coming up.
1: And it's also a great place, not just for what our service is offering, but also what other services are offering, what's happening in the space of entitlements, how to connect with other supports. So we find the newsletter is still a really good resource for people, because part of the role of Age Concern in the community is to just be there to answer questions. We get thousands of calls a year, people popping into the office just to ask a question, seek information, and that might not be older people. That might be their children, their grandchildren, trying to support the older person in their life. And we've become a bit of a one-stop shop.
0: Yes.
1: And we always say, if it's not us, we'll actually find you who it is. So start with us.
0: That's an incredible offer to our community, isn't it? What sort of things do people approach you about?
1: It can be anything from wills to enduring power of attorney, rest homes, rest home subsidy, elder abuse. Obviously, we get a lot of reports from our community about that. The biggest referral pool is community members, so the concerned neighbour, the family friend. So a lot of people ringing in asking for help around that. Supports in home, my support worker isn't showing up, what do I do? Access to GPs is becoming something people are needing support with. We've heard the recent announcement in Hastings about one GP, so that's becoming more of a more challenge, particularly in Central Hawke's Bay as well. Transport's huge, loneliness, social connection, anything health related we get a lot of questions about, but just also, you know, housing, cost of living, food insecurity, some of those topics that people like to think don't impact older people but are actually having a really significant impact. They are on a fixed income, housing costs, the cost of living goes up, which feels like every week for some of us, and this does impact older people. They can't just pop out and get a second job. So, you know, connecting people with wonderful organisations like Nourish for Nil, Resource, Christian Love Link. That's a big part of what our community team do as well.
0: Wow. It's really interesting to hear that. You connect with the people that use your services in all different ways. You have people come in and see you.
1: People come into the office, they call us, they message us through social media. That's pretty cool to have that start happening. Shows that there is some technology savvy happening out there. They'll talk to us through our groups, and then we also kind of, you know, we get the formal referrals from the hospital, the police, other community organisations reaching out to us, GPs, lots of family, you know, so there really is not one set way that you have to use to ask for help. It can kind of come in any way. Even if it's just, you know, popping in and grabbing one of the social workers' cards off the desk and contacting them directly through their cell phone, you can do that if you feel more comfortable with that. And there's also a national 0800 elder abuse line. If you want to get in touch anonymously, you can call with concerns to that 0800 number and they will take those down for you, and then they will send the referral directly to us. But if you're worried about a relationship with an older person being damaged by raising concerns, that's a really nice way to keep it anonymous and maintain your relationship while still accessing support for them.
0: That's a good piece of information, Dee. Thank you for sharing that. So you've already said that volunteers play a big part in the work that you do.
1: Absolutely. Last year alone, nearly 3,000 hours of volunteer work to help keep our organisation going. So I mentioned earlier about our strength and balance classes. So the program's called Steady As You Go, and we have over 20 classes operating across Hawke's Bay, and they're completely delivered by volunteers. So every group has two volunteers that show up every week and put chairs out and take attendance and support people in the community to exercise and improve their well-being and balance. But before they get to that point, they have to be trained. They have to be police vetted. So it's a commitment for these volunteers, but they find it so rewarding in those weekly groups. And what we've found is that often they turn into a bit of a social activity after. So there's lots of coffee groups that have come from it. People make friends, they build natural supports, they're going on outings, out for lunches. So it's really rewarding as a volunteer role to participate in that. Bit of a time commitment, but There's annual meetings for them. Leanne, our wonderful health promotion coordinator, is popping out to the groups every 8 weeks, really connected to the volunteers. And we are, I think that currently we have over 600 people attending these classes. And not one of those people would be able to attend without those volunteers. Oh. So it's significant for the community at large, you know, to be able to offer something like that at that scale. Because we wouldn't be able to do it if we had to pay staff. It just wouldn't be an option for an organisation like us. And then aside from that, our board, fully volunteers, so local people offering their expertise and years of experience to help steer the organisation, travelling between Central Hawke's Bay and Hastings for meetings, giving their time, completely volunteers. And I know a number of organisations are reliant on volunteers for their board, and it is truly exceptional because often these are professional, busy people that are giving up their time on a regular basis. So we're very grateful to our board members for that. And then in our social connection groups, we have people popping in and out. We often have volunteers helping us on the front desk when needed. And then we are, and it is a privilege to run this great annual event, but we run a free community Christmas Day lunch in Hastings. So on Christmas Day, we have this. It runs out at the Havelock Function Centre because it's a lovely big venue, so we can fit lots of people. We have a lovely lady, Rowena, who coordinates a team of 30-plus volunteers every year that not only show up on the day to give their time, but support in the lead-up. They're there on Christmas Eve decorating, and then they're there on Christmas Day to support, cook, you know, set up, provide this wonderful day for older people that would be alone otherwise on Christmas Day. And then they also go out and deliver meals to those that can't attend in person due to health and mobility. So our volunteers are absolute superstars of our organisation. You know, we're lucky that we have paid team as well, but the whole team is very mindful that the work we do and the impact we have, it would not be on the scale that it is without these amazing people giving their time.
0: That it's really incredible to hear you say that, Dee, and I think it's important that people listening in do understand that that is actually what's meant, and that that is the experience of people who do volunteer. Now, before we started this conversation this morning, we kind of touched on the fact of volunteering as an act of getting as well as giving. So, shared your thoughts on that.
1: So. Before the mic came on, so I'll try to recall the spirit of the conversation, but I just have found in my experience, particularly at Age Concern, and we have volunteers of all ages, so predominantly we do have older people volunteering, but we do also have younger people. And what I've really learnt from our volunteers is that they show up and they give their time because they get a reward out of it too. They're finding something of value in it. And it tends to be described as a bit of it's a feeling, like a feel-good feeling. And, you know, and some of that is dependent on the role they're doing and whether they're getting that feeling from the role or are they getting that feeling from the organisation and the managers of the volunteers or myself directly. And I think that's really important to understand, particularly if you're an organisation that is reliant on volunteers like us. We can't kind of treat them as, you know, extras to the employees. You know, we were talking about how our employees are passionate and dedicated, but they do show up because they are paid to. Our volunteers are passionate and dedicated and showing up because it's a value add to their life. So it's about being really mindful of making sure that they are experiencing that value add and how to create it for them. If sometimes the volunteer role is not as glamorous as you know, as others. And I know lots of organisations will experience that. You know, many of us have the dishwasher role or the, you know, the role that is hard to fill. So how do we as managers or organisations working with volunteers make sure that those people are also experiencing that feel-good feeling and understanding what they're contributing to? And something we do is we have an annual meeting with our volunteers and we have a morning tea and all the team come and I'm there as well. And we, you know, are there to celebrate them, but also to share with them their impact. And often when we sit in that room and I'm talking about, you know, you people that are volunteering on the Steady As You Go have reached over 600 people this year and you've contributed to Fools Reducing in our, you know, they really start to feel the weight

0: of that hour that they're giving a week.
1: It's hard to make that connection, isn't it?
0: Yeah, so I think those moments are really important. Yeah. But it also is, you know, it's not hard to do, like a thank you here and there, a small gesture there, mm-hmm. making them feel included as part of the wider team is really important. Mm. And then offering opportunities for development. Mm. You know, do they want to explore other areas? Do they want to do some training? Do they want to have a say in your strategic plan? You know, volunteers, particularly for organisations like us, are a big component. Mm. Where is their voice reflected in your organisation and how do they have a say? Those are all really important things to that, creating that feeling of I'm valued, my voice is heard, and what I'm contributing is making a difference.
1: I couldn't have said it better myself, Dee. That is absolutely wonderful. Thank you for sharing those thoughts. So if you're out there now in an organisation that uses volunteers, I encourage you to take up the baton, as Dee said, and think about how you respond to your volunteers, how they're treated, how they're recognised, and sharing with them the opportunities to collaborate and be part of the work and feel the impact of that work. There was a lovely story shared with one of our participants in the podcast a few months ago. The person that had volunteered was doing what appeared to be a relatively mundane, repetitive task. And was not best happy about it, was not finding it terribly fulfilling, funny enough. But nonetheless, they did it. And it wasn't until some time, maybe a year or more after, that they were the recipient of these items that they'd been involved in creating. And the person running the organisation said, I knocked on the door and opened the door, and there was this person that had been volunteering in our organisation and was very vocal and quite disgruntled about the task they were being asked to do. But here they were, a recipient of that task. And she said, I get it now. Mm. I get it. I understand. Yeah.
0: And I think as managers, or, you know, I'm very fortunate that I have a team that also support our volunteers, so it doesn't all sit with me. But it's about understanding, how do you create that connection before they're in the position of needing it? Yep. You know, so for example, we have a service, we partner with Nourish for Nil, and they have a komatsua morning on a Thursday where older people can go and not have to stand in lines. It's a wonderful initiative. Yes. We found there's still some really vulnerable older people in the community that, because of their health or mobility, cannot access it. So we partnered with them, and we now have volunteers delivering those food parcels on behalf of Nourish for Nil.
1: Having
0: volunteers actually go and deliver the food parcel and understand and hear the direct feedback from the person about the value that that's, you know, having to their life is significant.
1: Priceless.
0: And, you know, when we first advertised for these delivery drivers, we did get, you know, a bit of feedback around, but petrol's expensive, delivering food doesn't really sound like the best thing to be doing. Again, one of those kind of mundane, probably not glamorous jobs, but we have three amazing volunteers who love it.
1: Wouldn't want to be doing anything else.
0: And, you know, we're fortunate enough to have a wonderful volunteer who kind of leads that for us. She coordinates the whole thing. She's liaising with Nourish for Nil. She's sorting the packages.
1: She's supporting
0: the other volunteers. So again, it's those opportunities of leadership, of feeling valued, of being able to develop in the role, take ownership. Yeah, and I think where you can, you should. Yeah. So that's a great little example
1: of one
0: of those not so glamorous roles that, because we could create connection and instant feedback, it's now become quite popular. We recently advertised for it and ended up with a huge wait list, and unfortunately had to kind of turn volunteers back to volunteering Hawke's Bay to pursue other roles. Mm. Because I think word kind of got around that it was actually something really cool to be a part of.
1: Wow, that's a real plus, isn't it? That really is a lovely story to hear. So when you have volunteers approach you, then what particular qualities or experience or what is it that you're looking for in your volunteers?
0: I mean, the first thing we look for is just kindness. You know, are you kind? Is there some empathy there? Again, do you have time? A lot of people love the idea of volunteering, but at the reality of it, it might not fit with your schedule. So we're really mindful in those initial conversations to be really clear, and we try to do that when we're advertising as well, about the time commitment. Mm. You know, if it's just an hour a week, then

0: we're really clear that's what it is, but it's more because I think, you know, we want the relationship to work for both of us. So you don't want the volunteer to kind of get into something in a few weeks and then be like, oh, I wasn't aware it was going to be this much.
1: This isn't what I thought it
0: was. That's not what you want to happen. So being really clear in your communications from the outset. Yeah. You do have to pass a police vetting to volunteer with Age Concern Hawke's Bay. And I think that would be pretty standard with organisations, particularly working with vulnerable people. So we look for that. And then depending on the role, there might be a specific skill set. For example, the drivers, you would need to have a licence and be able to drive. But then if it's just helping in our groups, that's not necessary. You just need to be able to get there and have a good attitude. So we try to not pigeonhole with too many rules, because I think volunteering is something that you want anyone who has the time and capacity and desire, you would hope that they could find a place in the community to volunteer. So I think it's, you know, wise for us not to kind of advertise it like it's a job and try to keep the qualities open. But kindness is a very good place to start, because people want to see a smile. You know, that's what we find with the community we work in.
1: Yeah.
0: So if you're somebody who's can show up with a smile and, you know, and have a chat, that tends to go down pretty well.
1: Absolutely.
0: Yeah.
1: So when someone comes on board, what kind of support can they expect?
0: So right from the start, it's usually our lovely Lorraine at the front desk will help you fill out the application form and the police vetting process. So some people can do that quite independently, but some people actually need support just to do the paperwork side of it. So we will start supporting you from that point. We then do, there'll be an interview, and we try to keep that really casual. You know, it's not a formal sit-down job interview type situation. It's usually just one of the team having a chat with you.
1: Nice.
0: And just making sure that you understand the role and just kind of feeling each other out too, because as a volunteer coming in, you want to make sure that you actually get along with the team you might be working with, or the organisation's values as a whole. You want to make sure they sit right with
1: you.
0: So it's kind of like a good sounding feeling out for both parties.
1: Yep.
0: After that, there is some training and a bit of an induction. So for example, if I use our drivers for the Nourish Renewal project as an example, you'll go along with an established volunteer to kind of go and just see what it's like. You'll get to see what the route's like, get to meet some people, and you get to go through that process until you feel comfortable that you'd be able to do it yourself. And we have a bit of a induction check-in type package that we have, so volunteers feel supported throughout, because whilst it's not a job, it can kind of feel like those new job nerves when you first start. As someone that volunteers themselves, you know, when you show up and it's all new people and doing all new things, that feeling of nervousness and not being quite sure. So, you know, it's making sure that people know where they can go for the cuppa, you know, all that, where the building is. So the team is really quite supportive and involved in those early days. And hopefully what happens is that our volunteers get to the point that they are working in and out of that building like they own it.
1: Yeah,
0: and that's what we love to see, because that means that they're at a level of confidence and comfortability and enjoyment, you know, that they are able to. And often we find that they'll be coming in and doing their role, but if there's a group on, they'll be popping in and saying hello there, and they're really involved with the day-to-day hum of the building, which is nice.
1: That's lovely. And people often talk about volunteering as being a bit addictive when you kind of step into a role and you can find yourself willingly being drawn in more than perhaps you anticipated, or being switched on by something that you weren't aware was available.
0: Yeah.
1: And you kind of get drawn towards that. So
0: we've got a wonderful example of that. We have a wonderful lady that she was with the organisation when I first came, kind of volunteering in a smaller capacity, and just getting to know her and understanding her skill set from her work environment, and kind of coaxing her a little bit and, you know, building that relationship with the team and her wanting to be involved. She's now pretty much trained in every volunteer role we have. You know, she can cover the front desk if we need, she can back a trailer, she can, you know, she's efficient and has admin experience. And I know particularly when I first started at Age Concern, she was invaluable to helping me learn the role, because she's so entrenched in the organisation and the values and you know, the, how things work.

0: connected to the people that are attending, that she was a resource, you know, for a manager coming in and continues to be. You know, we often joke about, you know, where would we be without her? I don't know that the place would run. And it feels like that with all our volunteers, because it really would have a huge impact on our ability to deliver services if our volunteers weren't as active and energised and passionate as they are. We're incredibly lucky.
1: So if someone's sitting at home now listening to this and thinking they'd love to connect with you, either to find out more about your services or to volunteer, what would you say to them to do?
0: Pick up the phone, pop in, come and have a chat with us. I did mention to you earlier that we're very lucky. We actually have a waiting list of volunteers, so we tend to have more people wanting to help than we have roles available, but we do try our hardest to get people involved. And sometimes what we'll suggest is just start coming along to the groups and just enjoy yourself. And then when a role comes up, you're already in the organisation. Yeah. And sometimes what we find is people come to volunteer and then they come to a few groups, they actually end up just enjoying the service.
1: Yes.
0: And then just do that.
1: And that's okay
0: and
1: too.
0: And that's wonderful too, yeah, you know, because often in our groups we need somebody to pick up their neighbour's cup of tea and take it to the bench, or, you know, we need somebody to help somebody, you know, get the games out. So there's all sorts of kind of that, you know, those little day-to-day things that they support the staff with. But it's okay just to come along and enjoy some of the wonderful activities that are being offered as well.
1: It's an incredible offer. So if you're out there and you're thinking that this is something that you might like to be part of, you've heard the offer there, so get along to your local Age Concern office and make a connection there. So to Dee and the whole team at Age Concern Hawke's Bay, I'd like to say thank you so much for all you do for our communities, whatever they age they are. That's what we've learned today, is that they come from across the whole spectrum, and the work that you do is really invaluable, absolutely is. So thank you so much.
0: Oh no, thank you for having us and letting us kind of shine a light and thank our volunteers in another form.
1: We'd love to do all of that. So if you're feeling inspired, whether you want to connect with Age Concern or indeed one of the other 250 organisations available at Volunteering Hawke's Bay, hop along to our website www.vhb.org.nz and find your perfect fit. 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

0: Kia ora, I'm David Brown Carr.
1: And I'm Sandra Brown Carr. And we'll be presenting a special report to mark the Race Unity Speech Awards. They're an annual national contest for senior high school students in years 11, 12, and 13.
0: In this program, we'll be chatting with the Hawkswade Regional winner of the 2026 Speech Awards, Amanjot Singh, who went on to be chosen as the national winner in Auckland in May. We'll also hear the remaining speeches given at the 2026 Hawke's Bay Regional Awards, which we weren't able to squeeze into our previous program.
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1: As a broadcaster, we adhere to the Broadcasting Standards Authority rules. 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
1: 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Havelock North marks 10 years since its deadly water contamination when Campylobacter from sheep feces entered the town supply and made more than 5,500 people sick. Four people died and many still live with lasting health effects. Hastings District Council says the crisis shattered public trust and exposed major failures in water safety. It prompted sweeping changes to treatment, monitoring and national regulation. Officials say the lessons remain clear. Safe drinking water demands constant vigilance, multiple protections and remembering those who were harmed. And repairs to Hawke's Bay highways damaged by Cyclone Gabrielle are now finished. The Transport Rebuild East Coast Alliance has completed work on 125 faults across the network, including underslips, retaining walls, buttresses and culverts. The recovery effort involved 4,100 workers and more than 2.4 million labour hours. With the Hawke's Bay program wrapped up, the Alliance, made up of NZTA, Kiwi Rail and major contractors, has now shifted its operations to Tairawhiti to continue restoration work. And police are looking into an incident where a pilot training flight was struck by a laser over Napier on Tuesday night. The aircraft was flying above Awatoto at about 8:30 p.m. when a laser was aimed at it multiple times. The pilot, who was alone on board, had to abandon the flight and turn back. Area Prevention Manager Inspector Caroline Martin says officers are working to identify whoever was responsible. And a group of homeless residents living in Christchurch's quake-damaged red zone is urging the City Council to rethink an eviction order. Around 60 people staying in improvised shelters along the Avon River have been told they must leave by the end of February. Community member Moko Rubin told councillors that with few alternative housing options available, forcing people out would trigger a health crisis. The council intends to eventually flood the area to create wetlands, though it has backed a proposal for a caravan park on part of the site. And as board, country rugby in Hawke's Bay is facing a period of transition as one long-standing trophy era ends and another potential success looms. The Central Hawke's Bay sub-union team lost the Bevington Shield on August the 1st, ending a 14-year reign with a century-old trophy.
2: Partly cloudy for most of the day today, with a few showers developing in the afternoon, a high of 15 and a low of 8. Tomorrow, showers on and off for most of the day, a high of 15.
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2: This

Midnight Youth, Learning to Fall on Nothing But Kiwi Thursday with Greg. On your Thursday morning, how you doing? You're looking fantastic for a wet Thursday here at Hawke's Bay. Wherever you're listening from, thanks for your company this morning. My name's Greg Raphael. This is Nothing But Kiwi Thursday with Greg right here on Radio Hawke's Bay. On the show this morning, we take a look soon at celebrity birthdays. This week for News of the Web, we go to Cleveland for a very cool world record story that has made me think this event should be an Olympic sport. Confused? Well, you won't be in a while. This week's top five, well, we take a look at the top five fun facts on cutlery. We wrap up the show just before lunchtime today, having a look at what happened on this day in entertainment history. Let's keep the music rolling now. It's Lady Hawk, Black, White and Blue on Nothing But Kiwi Thursday with Grey on Radio Hawke's Bay.

Another Kiwi Thursday with Gray on Radio Hawke's Bay, taking you back to 1963 with Ray Columbus and the Invaders. And She's a Mod, as we mix it up for your Thursday morning, taking a look now at celebrity birthdays for today. Well, first up, Alfred Hitchcock was born today in 1899. And I have to say, I thoroughly recommend that the film Hitchcock they did around his life with Anthony Hopkins playing the lead role. That was one fantastic film. So if you haven't seen that, whether we're going through now is the perfect time for a movie and a cup of soup. So maybe you should check that out in the next couple of days and tell me what you think. Cliff Fish from the band Paper Lace popped out today in 1949. Dan Fogelberg was born today, 1951. Fergal Sharkey from the group The Undertones was born today in 1958. Of course, had that solo hit in 87, 88 with The Good Heart Is Hard to Find. Danny Bonaducci from the Partridge Family was born today in 1959, went on to host a couple of infomercial talk show things, and plus, I think for a brief period in the early 2000s, he was

in LA. In fact, I must find out what he's doing now. And finally today, Debbie Manzana from Entourage and LA Law fame was born today in 1964. So if it is your birthday today or over the next week, those are some of the famous people around the world cutting cake with you today. Have a wonderful, unforgettable, awesome birthday from all of us here, all the team at Radio Hawke's Bay, with you now on 1431 AM, 104.7 FM, and online all the time at radiohawkesbay.org.nz.

Another McKiwi Thursday with Gray. First Kiwi double shot of the morning, Twitter from Avalanche City. Hey, just a quick reminder, if you're part of a community club or group and you've got something special coming up that you want everyone in the Bay and beyond to know about, no worries at all, mate. That's where we come in. 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

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Well, this week for News of the Weird, we end up going to Cleveland, where former college track star Stephen Biebelhausen has broken the record for the 4-minute mile while running across Cleveland's Hope Memorial Bridge. But there's an extra part to the story. He broke the record. He set a new record of 4 minutes and 17 seconds while pushing his daughter Blake in a stroller, or what we would call here a pram. Of course, no explanation was given as to why he chose to run it with his daughter in a stroller or a pram, but awesome. He told Runner's World that he didn't expect to go for the record. He thought on a good day he could break the course record of 4:44 and get into the 4:30s. Biebelhausen also added that he thinks he can set a new best time with a little more training and concentration. Now, there was a record set by a guy last year, but it didn't actually say whether he set the record while pushing someone in a pram, or whether that was just a unique part of today's story. It sort of got me thinking, could that be a new Olympics exhibition sport or a medal sport eventually, the mad pram dash or something? I don't know. I think it's got potential. What do you think? That's News of the Weird. I'm Gray Raphael.

Nothing But Kiwi Thursday with Gray, with a heartbreak song that sounds just as good as it did when it was released in 1991. The David Parker Project, number one hit for him, Tears on My Pillow. And just a little bit of a reminder for you this morning, if you're sitting listening to me or whatever you're doing with your Thursday, thanks for being here. Wherever you're listening in the world, thanks for being with us. If you're thinking, I'd like to be involved in Radio Hawke's Bay, I want to find out more about what they do, I've got a crazy idea for a show or a project I want to run past the team there, we'd love to talk to you. 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Here's two in a row for you now. 660. Good advice for your Thursday. Don't give up.